This shall be a sign, you'll find the babe wrapped in swaddling clothes, lying in a manger. And suddenly there was with the angel a multitude of the heavenly hosts, praising God and saying, Glory to God in the highest.

stages that are kind of building on each other in order that you're growing, you're maturing, you're healing and moving forward, while at the same time, you're maybe going through different environments or seasons or circumstances along the way. The very first stage, though, is awareness. Nothing. You can't recover from anything if there's not awareness. And this really is deeply connected to our understanding biblically of confession. It's the idea of standing up and saying, I have a problem, you know, finally admitting openly, and no more hiding, no more trying to live this double divided life. I think about 1 John 1, where the Apostle John starts all these statements. Well, if we say, and one of them is like, if we say we have fellowship with God, but walk in the darkness, we lie. If we say we don't have any sin, we deceive ourselves. If we say that we haven't sinned, we lie. So there's this idea of okay, you say these things, but you're living out in a way that's not aligned with the truth. But then verse 9 says, if we confess our sins, that's the idea of saying confess means to just simply agree with truth. I'm going to agree with what I've done sinfully, but I'm also going to agree with who God is. Because then it says that God is faithful and just to forgive and cleanse us from all unrighteousness. And so the first stage is awareness. And then the second stage is assessment. Sometimes when we become aware, when we finally stand up and say, hey, I've got this problem, or I'm confessing my sin, we jump immediately to just think, okay, then clearly what I need to do is just the opposite of everything I've ever done. And it's like, well, wait a second. Wisdom would say, can we get a proper diagnosis of what's going on here? And that's really, I believe that this is the way that confession and repentance in our biblical understanding of Christianity actually work together. Mm. See, confession is simply finally saying, hey, I agree with truth. But confession doesn't necessarily move the needle towards what you need to do next. Repentance, though, is saying, I need to start to set my mind. There's a change of mind that has to take place in order for me to get my direction set for what I'm going to do next. And Jesus laid this out when he talked in Luke 14 about two different types of people. He's like, if you're going to be a builder and you're going to build the tower, you need to sit down and count the cost. Or if you're a general and you need to go to war, you just sit down and count the cost. Like, what's it going to take for you to win this battle? What's it going to take for you to build this tower? And that's really kind of what assessment is. You're sitting down and going, do I really understand not only what I've got to deal with in terms of kind of repairing damage, but do I understand what it's going to take to move towards living in an entirely new way of life? And that's what assessment is. And then the third stage is where you get into what we call active recovery. That's where we start to see that faith in action. Faith is still in assessment or awareness and assessment. Confession and repentance require faith. But James 1 tells us that we're supposed to be doers of the word and not just hearers only. If you just keep vacillating back and forth between awareness and assessment, you know, I got guys that I call them serial confessors. They just keep confessing the same thing over and over again. I think, you know, James would have a word for them, like, all right, time to get up and move your feet, right? It's like, now that you're aware and then you've done some assessment, you've got a good diagnosis, all right, get busy with the treatment plan. And the treatment plan is starting to engage those disciplines, engage the right communities to where you can start to heal. Get involved with a counselor that can help you unpack some of the wounds that you're still carrying in your life. Get in a group of men who are on the same journey. Get a mentor. Get the support that you need. And that's really what active recovery looks like. It's starting to establish those boundaries that you need, but also learning how to live in the new life of integrity and purity. And then that moves us into the fourth stage, which is advanced recovery. And I like to say, in terms of how this aligns with our Christian faith, this is saying, this is where faith starts to mature. It's about more about what you're becoming and pursuing than what you're avoiding. A lot of times active recovery is just starting to kind of just, it's about some character development and trying to create safe enough spaces to where you can clear your head enough to know, all right, what should I do and what shouldn't I do? Advanced recovery says, oh man, that foundation has been laid well. And now I'm really learning the kind of person that I am becoming. And I love that the foundation of all of this is God's grace. Titus 2 reminds us that it's God's grace that actually trains us to renounce ungodliness and worldly passions and to live self-controlled, upright, and godly lives. And then finally, that moves us into what I call after recovery. And this is something that isn't talked about a lot of times in recovery because there's this false mindset that, oh, once an addict, you're always an addict. So if you're in recovery, then you got to be in this perpetual state of like, just it's all about staying sober. I actually believe the gospel tells us something different. I actually believe the gospel says that you were made for abundant life

0: how long? And I want to present to you this morning that same question to each of us. How long? And Jesus says, O faithless generation, how long am I to be with you? So that's the question. Is God with you?
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God is still on the throne, and prayer changes things. The Middle East has been called a powder keg, but what if there's more happening than politics, armies, and competing nations? Author Terry James will explore this question on today's program. Later this week, we'll be reminded

deception, lies, and slander, and innuendos. Then Jesus talked about famines. In recent years, there's been a resurgence of food crisis throughout the world, and right now there's a concern because the Straits

Broken Ministries. And again, the reason that the name is Be Broken, it actually, our foundation verse is right there in Psalm 51. Verse 17 says, the sacrifices of God are a broken spirit, a broken and contrite

0: humility and say, God, the only way I'm going to grow is not to ever let pride creep in again. It can't be about me. It can't be about my kingdom and my ways. It needs to be about your kingdom and your ways. And that includes what God has to say about sex and sexuality and gender and all of that, if we're going to experience fullness of joy. And so out of that, Be Broken was birthed. We started out really as a men's ministry or men's recovery ministry in terms of any issue of sexual brokenness. After a while, after a number of years, we realized most of these men are married. And so we started our wives ministry to help women who are experiencing betrayal trauma heal from that. And then guess what? We realized many of these couples are parents. And so we started our family care ministry to try to get upstream from these issues so that we can help families, help parents to raise their kids in those safe environments with the right kinds of conversations to help them have a fuller understanding of God's design for sex and sexuality. And then we also have a church ministry to help equip leaders and pastors to know how do we effectively disciple in the church according to God's design for sex and sexuality. So that's kind of a thumbnail sketch of our ministry's birth and then also some of the resources that we offer.
1: Fantastic. I'm on the website right now. And yeah, you've got the tabs right across the top of the homepage there, men, wives, family, church, and so on. And so you can go there right now, bebroken.org. And whatever one of those tabs applies to you, click on it. You'll find super great resources or seminars, webinars, all sorts of different opportunities that you'll be able to see there. And there's also bebroken.org/5 and then stages. And when you put that in, you'll go to a document, a PDF of the stages of recovery. And that's what we're going to address in the final segment of our first visit together with my guest, Jonathan Darty, who is founder and president of Be Broken Ministries. So don't go anywhere. We have much more to come in our final segment, looking at these five stages of recovery that are applicable to any addiction struggle, really any struggle with sin, period. And so this will be very relevant for everyone. Don't go anywhere. 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
1: 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Thanks for joining me for The Plumb Line. I'm your host, Jay Rudolph. My guest is Jonathan Darty, and Jonathan is the founder and president of Be Broken Ministries, a great ministry that addresses pornography addiction, helps out men and women, wives, spouses, families, the entire family, and churches. As we were just talking about, when you go to bebroken.org, you'll find resources for all of those types of situations or individuals. And Jonathan, we're going to come back for our final segment here, and we're going to, in the little bit of time that we have left, dive into the five stages of recovery. This is something that folks can get a lot more on when they make connection with you, and they can also get kind of a basic resource, which I'm working from here, when they go to that site that I mentioned, bebroken.org/5 and then stages. And these all start with A's. So go ahead and tell us about these stages, if you would.
0: Yeah, I'm a big fan of alliteration. It just helps me remember things. So Real quickly,

their awareness assessment, active recovery, advanced recovery, and then after recovery. And what I want to say about this is sometimes whenever we see stages or we see things in a row, it's real easy to go have this either or mindset. Well, wait a second. Are we talking about something that's linear, or isn't recovery sort of like more cyclical? And I mean, there's, it's messy. It's all over the place. And I like to at least set the context for how you think of stages in any kind of process. Is I like to think of it this way. Imagine that you're trying to drive from Chicago, Illinois to San Antonio, Texas, where I live. You do have a starting point and you have an ending destination, but you're going to travel through a lot of different countryside, environment, weather, and so forth along the way. And that's kind of the way it is with this. It's not a perfect analogy, but the idea is you're going to go through various stages that are kind of building on each other in order that you're growing, you're maturing, you're healing and moving forward. While at the same time, you're maybe going through different environments or seasons or circumstances along the way. The very first stage though is awareness. Nothing. You can't recover from anything if there's not awareness. And this really is deeply connected to our understanding biblically of confession. It's the idea of standing up and saying, I have a problem, you know, finally admitting openly and no more hiding, no more trying to live this double divided life. I think about 1 John 1, where the apostle John starts all these statements. Well, if we say, and one of them is like, if we say we have fellowship with God, but walk in the darkness, we lie. If we say we don't have any sin, we deceive ourselves. If we say that we haven't sinned, we lie. So there's this idea of okay, you say these things, but you're living out in a way that's not aligned with the truth. But then verse 9 says, if we confess our sins, that's the idea of saying confess means to just simply agree with truth. I'm going to agree with what I've done sinfully, but I'm also going to agree with who God is. Because then it says that God is faithful and just to forgive and cleanse us from all unrighteousness. And so the first stage is awareness. And then the second stage is assessment. Sometimes when we become aware, when we finally stand up and say, hey, I've got this problem or I'm confessing my sin, we jump immediately to just think, okay, then clearly what I need to do is just the opposite of everything I've ever done. And it's like, well, wait a second. Wisdom would say, can we get a proper diagnosis of what's going on here? And that's really, I believe that this is the way that confession and repentance in our biblical understanding of Christianity actually work together. Mm. See, confession is simply finally saying, hey, I agree with truth. But confession doesn't necessarily move the needle towards what you need to do next. Repentance, though, is saying, I need to start to set my mind. There's a change of mind that has to take place in order for me to get my direction set for what I'm going to do next. And Jesus laid this out when he talked in Luke 14 about two different types of people. He's like, if you're going to be a builder and you're going to build the tower, you need to sit down and count the cost. Or if you're a general and you need to go to war, you need to sit down and count the cost. Like, what's it going to take for you to win this battle? What's it going to take for you to build this tower? And that's really kind of what assessment is. You're sitting down and going, do I really understand not only what I've got to deal with in terms of kind of repairing damage, but do I understand what it's going to take to move towards living in an entirely new way of life? And that's what assessment is. And then the third stage is where you get into what we call active recovery. That's where we start to see that faith in action. Faith is still in assessment or awareness and assessment. Confession and repentance require faith. But James 1 tells us that we're supposed to be doers of the word and not just hearers only. If you just keep vacillating back and forth between awareness and assessment, you know, I got guys that I call them serial confessors. They just keep confessing the same thing over and over again. I think, you know, James would have a word for them, like, all right, time to get up and move your feet, right? It's like, now that you're aware and then you've done some assessment, you've got a good diagnosis, all right, get busy with the treatment plan. And the treatment plan is starting to engage those disciplines, engage the right communities to where you can start to heal. Get involved with a counselor that can help you unpack some of the wounds that you're still carrying in your life. Get in a group of men who are on the same journey. Get a mentor. Get the support that you need. And that's really what active recovery looks like. It's starting to establish those boundaries that you need, but also learning how to live in the new life of integrity and purity. And then that moves us into the fourth stage, which is advanced recovery. And I like to say, in terms of how this aligns with our Christian faith, this is saying, this is where faith starts to mature. It's about more about what you're becoming and pursuing than what you're avoiding.
a lot of times active recovery is just starting to kind of just, it's about some character development and trying to create safe enough

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0: Have you ever complained to God when you felt overwhelmed? I think most of us have been there. And if circumstances improve, we feel relieved. But what if they don't? Today on Truth for Life Weekend, Alistair Begg explains how our reaction can be dramatically altered even when our circumstances remain unchanged.
1: I invite you to turn to the Old Testament with me to the prophecy of Habakkuk, and which you will find in between Nahum and Zephaniah. So let me read chapter 3 for us, a prayer of Habakkuk the prophet on Shigionoth. Lord, I have heard of your fame. I stand in awe of your deeds, O Lord. Renew them in our day, in our time, make them known in wrath. Remember mercy. God came from Teman, the Holy One from Mount Paran. His glory covered the heavens and his praise filled the earth. His splendor was like the sunrise. Rays flashed from his hand where his power was hidden. Plague went before him. Pestilence followed his steps. He stood and shook the earth. He looked and made the nations tremble. The ancient mountains crumbled and the age-old hills collapsed. His ways are eternal. I saw the tents of Cushan in distress, the dwellings of Midian in anguish. Were you angry with the rivers, O Lord? Was your wrath against the streams? Did you rage against the sea when you rode with your horses and your victorious chariots? You uncovered your bow. You called for many arrows. You split the earth with rivers. The mountains saw you and writhed. Torrents of water swept by. The deep roared and lifted its waves on high. Sun and moon stood still in the heavens at the glint of your flying arrows, at the lightning of your flashing spear. In wrath,

church, but that means that Jesus could come at any time. 67% of people say there's no such thing as truth. So with truth retreating, that means the world is right.

0: that and we don't care and we're selfish enough to want our own truth, the more we're sliding down. Our culture is in a definite decline.
1: So we look to the Bible for that truth. And in this case, as we're starting out talking about Bible prophecy today, we need to understand what it is. The prophetic Bible prophecies are simply a study of the last things or future things that will happen surrounding the return of Jesus. Prophecy is really history written in advance. And since God's the only one who knows the past, present, and future, he's the only one who can give us history in advance. Any other religion that believes in any kind of future prophecies is simply dovetailing onto what Scripture says, or they're making it up, because they cannot know the future. No seer or fortune teller can know the future. But God does, and he gives it to us. 25% of the Bible is prophetic. Now, of that 25%, half of it's already happened. 12.5% of the Bible is still future prophecies. And God would not give us all those prophecies if he didn't want us to know them, if he didn't want us to be ready for them. That's why God tells us in Revelation 1:3, "Blessed are those who read and those who hear the words of the prophecies and heed the things which are written in this book." So we're to read and hear and heed the prophecies that God gives us, because they will come to pass exactly as God said they would, because the other prophecies have been fulfilled exactly as God said they would.
0: So we have a perfect source of information about the future. And you know, it's human nature to want to know about the future. When we have a source that's perfect, that we have fulfilled prophecy, and we know where we can turn to, it just seems natural that people would want to turn to the Bible, and yet they don't.
1: Well, there's four different ways to understand prophecy, which is why some people get confused. One is called the preterist, which is past. People say that the prophecies that we see as future have already occurred in the past. The problem with that is there's never been a time in history where a third of mankind has been killed, or a fourth of mankind has been killed. And those are prophecies in the book of Revelation. So no one can prove that the future prophecies have already been fulfilled. The second way to understand prophecy is the historicist view, which means present. That means people think we are currently living in these prophecies that have been prophesied. Most of them were not living in the present of it. The third way to understand prophecy is futurist. That means that these prophecies are designed for the future. Because none of these prophecies have been fulfilled, we know they're still yet to happen. And finally, the fourth way to understand prophecy is an idealist way, meaning symbolic. In other words, they think God has given us all these symbols that somehow we have to decipher. Well, your opinion and my opinion of what these would mean if they're symbolic are going to be totally different, because we have nothing to base them on. So the only prophetic understanding that makes sense is a futuristic view. That's what we're going to talk about today.
0: That the test of real prophet coming from God is whether the prophecy comes true or not. So you have to take it literally in order to be able to understand whether it was fulfilled or not. And we have that capability to do that.
1: Well, let's begin with the prophetic timeline. So if you have a pencil and paper nearby, just draw a line from left to right across a piece of paper, because we're going to quickly give you this prophetic timeline, then we're going to explain it. We start with the Old Testament, and then after the Old Testament, put a cross. The cross signifies the time of Christ, his birth, his life, his death, his resurrection. After the cross, write church age. And then an inch or two beyond that, put an arrow going up, which represents the rapture of the church. After that, we have what's known as the tribulation along the timeline. And then at the end of the tribulation, put an arrow pointing downward, which is Jesus Christ's return to earth. Then we have the millennial kingdom, and finally, eternity. Very simple timeline of God's plans for the future. Now, explaining them is going to be a lot more difficult. So I'm just going to reiterate. We have the Old Testament, and then Christ's life, the church age, then the rapture of the church, tribulation, Jesus Christ's return to earth, the millennial kingdom, and eternity. And we will discuss those all over the next several weeks.
0: So if it can

was really trying to do this balancing act, because I was actually leading Bible studies in a Christian ministry on campus while I am doing these things. And I mean, so I'm just all twisted up. And when I was a junior in college, I met a freshman, and she came to the campus, and I mean, I was smitten. And I was thinking, you know, kind of drawing back to my childhood where I was trained up in the Word of God, at least, even though it was maybe a simplistic understanding of God's design for sex, I knew very sure where he had drawn the specific lines around the act of sex, which was marriage. But that was the only relationship in which God said a man and a woman are to enjoy that level of intimate connection. And so for me, I think sometimes some of what that was doing in my mind, again, kind of wrapped in this purity culture language, was, well, then marriage is going to be the answer for my sexual brokenness, which, by the way, I think that's another stream of what came out of purity culture that was absolutely not helpful. Mm. But that's what I was thinking. I was thinking, okay, listen, how do I curb these sinful urges? How do I actually contain them? Okay, get married. So I started dating this girl, not with the explicit reason of like, let's get married so I can have sex. But I mean, I certainly was falling in love with her, and she was an amazing Christian woman. And so we started dating, it got serious. And yes, eventually we did get married. And I'm very much kind of shortening the story there. But we only went into marriage with her knowing that I wasn't a virgin. That was basically all that was shared before we got married. And that was a pretty significant hurdle for her to move through, because she had lived according to God's word. She was a virgin, and she had, you know, her first love was Jesus. And so that was challenging for her to meet a guy that says, yeah, my first love is Jesus too, but oh, by the way, I've, you know, violated him in all these kinds of ways. Mm. Not to say that she was without sin, but you know what I'm saying? Like, that's a pretty significant line to cross where you can feel like, oh, are we going to be, am I hitching my wagon to somebody that I really want to be with for the rest of my life, if this is going to be either a pattern or kind of the way that they live out their faith? But she loved me. We got married. And I wish I could tell you, Jay, that, man, when I got married, 100% of all of my sexual sin temptations and all of my, you know, sexual struggles and sexual brokenness vanished into thin air. It did not. In fact, about 6 months into our marriage, I bought a computer. And this was back in the mid-90s when basically, you know, a computer was the size of your living room. And also, this was right about the time that residential internet was coming out. And I got this computer and I started getting online to look at porn. And again, I'm starting to get back into old patterns where it's like, oh, I didn't tell my wife about that. And so little secrets are starting to be built up even in my marriage now. Eventually, chat technology came out, and then I started using chat to connect with people who were not my wife. And then that went beyond just connecting online with people who are not my wife. And I started actually setting up sexual encounters with people. And so it was fast and furious in the first 4 years of our marriage of me going full bore back into a full-blown sex addiction. In the summer of 1999, everything came to a head. I was completely immersed in my sexual addiction. I was clinically depressed and suicidal. And one Tuesday night in the summer of 1999, I decided I can't carry this anymore. And I just confessed everything to my wife. And I wish I could tell you it was because my heart was broken over my sin, like King David in Psalm 51, and because I was ready to be truly repentant. It was more I was tired of carrying the secret, and I was too lazy to write a suicide note. It was like this was going to be basically my suicide note, my final confession, so to speak. And then by the end of that week, I would complete suicide. Mm. But when I confessed everything, something happened that I wasn't expecting. And that was when I told her everything. Now, certainly this is a horrible night for her, for sure. Because, I mean, I'm dumping all this stuff on her that she had no clue about. But when I got everything out, I had this feeling that I hadn't felt, maybe that I could even remember in my lifetime, of I am not carrying a secret. This is absolutely unusual and unique. Unfortunately, I interpreted that feeling to mean, oh, this must mean that everything's going to be different from now, you know, from now on. Unfortunately, before the end of that week, I didn't complete suicide, but I did actually cheat on my wife again. And when I got home from that encounter, my wife had her bags packed and she says, I know where you were and I don't want to see you or speak to you ever again. Mm. And she left. And it was actually her leaving, her
putting that appropriate safe boundary in.

0: actually self-aware in the moment that this particular moment, whatever I do next in this moment, whatever I decide to do next, is going to be the pivot point for the rest of my life. And it's like immediately I could see two choices in front of me. And one was to keep going down the path that I had been going in my addiction. But that only led to death or prison. And in my case, it was going to be death, because I'd already sat on the end of my bed a couple times before my wife left with a gun in my hand, really thinking about what's one good reason not to pull the trigger. Mm. And only by God's grace and his protection did I obviously not do that. But the other path was an invitation from God to return to the one who saved me when I was a six-year-old boy. And I can't go into all the details here, Jay, but God had orchestrated some unique events in my life as a six-year-old that would make a difference in that moment when I'm sitting in my living room, that it was the first time in my life all the dots started to connect and I realized, oh my goodness, God is not bound by time the way I am. I have to experience my life one moment after the next. God saw it all before it ever even began. Mm-hmm. And when all those dots started connecting, it like broke me. The only word that kept coming to my mind was grace, which is amazing, because when I broke and I just started weeping and confessing and finally getting honest with God from a place of true like repentance, I was expecting kind of like the woodshed moment from God. Okay, this is where he comes and tells me everything that I've done wrong, kind of, you know, sets me straight, you know, wags his finger at me. And everything in that moment in my living room was just saturated with kindness. I mean, it was just saturated with mercy. I mean, I can't even tell it without getting emotional, because it's like over and over again, the scriptures talk about the steadfast love of the Lord endures forever. And I'm like, I was broken. And again, that's why our ministry is called Be Broken, because if we are going to be transformed by that grace of God, transformed by that steadfast love and how that's rooted in the gospel of Jesus, it is going to come by us finally being broken over our sin and responding in faith and saying, all right, I have tried 1,000 different ways to make this, try to be figured out and work on my own. And clearly all of them have come up empty. The only possibility of me actually being changed and transformed is by full surrender. And that's really what happened that day. It was like the first step, the first moment of full surrender. And that really was the first day, as they say, of the rest of my life. I started getting connected with a counselor and started getting in recovery, started getting honest with myself and others. And, you know, that was the first beginnings of learning how to live with, you know, no more lying, no more hiding, no more shame. And so that was, you know, 27 years ago. And I've been on that journey of recovery and growth all those years. And then by God's grace, 9 months after we were separated, God had been doing a work of healing in my wife's life. And so after 9 months, by what I can only describe as a miracle, my wife and I were reconciled and restored. And so we have been married for over 30 years. Mm. And out of that reunion, that restoration, God gave us 3 kids, all of whom are grown now. The 2 girls are married and we have a granddaughter, all of which I think about all those kids and our granddaughter. And I'm like, by the ways of the world, by the way the world thinks about these types of situations, those kids should not even exist, because there couldn't have been any hope. There couldn't have been any possibility for real restoration in a relationship like ours. And I always like to remind myself and others, anytime we think or whisper the word impossible, God's ears perk up, because he goes, hey, that's my realm. I'm the God of the impossible. You think something can't happen, or you think something can't be restored or changed, I absolutely am not bound by those types of thoughts. And so anyway, that's a thumbnail sketch, a very quick overview of my addiction and then eventually recovery.
1: Yeah, well, I want to share Psalm 51 that you referenced there. That is such an ideal one. And just speak directly to a friend, maybe several friends. You know, both you and me, we know, Jonathan, how many are addicted to pornography or have other, you know, forms of sexual addictions and things that they're hiding, and because of the shame related to it. And that's, you know, something that shame just holds. It's one of Satan's biggest tools, I think, is shame. And so this right here, what David, the great King David expresses when Nathan the

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Whether you're hitting the road, working out, or just hanging around the house, Hope 940 is now right in your pocket. 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

6-year-old boy. And then even again, growing up in this Christian home, I was exposed constantly to the Word of God, to the gospel, to, you know, even the practices of my parents being in the Word and praying and us going to church and being

0: you know, don't commit adultery and those types of things. So, and I want to say this because I think there's a lot of Christians who are living this double life. There's a lot of Christians who are experiencing exactly what I was what I'm talking about, that dividedness.
1: Yeah.
0: But it wasn't as if I was gleeful about it. I was bearing, I mean, it felt heavy. I did not like this part of myself. It wasn't like I was going, I'm so happy that I keep violating God's standard. I'm so happy that I keep going to things that are even further down the line in terms of seriousness of what I'm doing in sin. So it was not, as is the case, I think, with developing any addiction, it wasn't like a happy journey where I'm just kind of skipping down this path of deeper and deeper sin. But I wasn't yet ready to bring it into the light. It was fear that kept me like hiding this. I didn't know where a safe environment was that I could share this, because these were not open conversations in my Christian communities. This was not an open conversation from the pulpit of any church I'd ever been in. It wasn't an open conversation in some kind of Bible study that I'd ever been in, whether that be at my home church growing up or even in college. So it was like, I don't know of any safe Christian communities to share this struggle that I'm having. So it felt kind of lonely in that respect, because I'm going, it's not like I haven't prayed to God directly about this 1,000 times, but that doesn't seem to be changing anything. I don't know what else to do. And so I was just kind of limping along as I kept getting worse.
1: Yeah, well, and that's a good place to leave off and go to the break in just a second here, because I want to, we're going to get to the message that we call the gospel, which means good news. And that is, you know, even after you believe the gospel, as you did, there's still a spiritual battle going on, and a battle between the flesh and, you know, the world and Satan and all these enemies that come against us and God. And God is certainly, you know, victorious over all those things, but we need to trust him. We need to live by the Spirit, to abide in the Spirit rather than in the flesh. And so these are all concepts that we'll be talking about more, but I wanted to ask and bring this up to you because I know that there are a lot of people who are in that type of situation here. And you said one thing that I want to just kind of let people ruminate on this when we go to the break here and highlight, and that is that you weren't feeling good. You weren't all happy-go-lucky when you were doing this. And yet there is pleasure. The Bible tells us there's a temporary, you know, pleasure pleasures of sin, the scriptures say. And so there is a pleasurable aspect. But if you are genuinely a believer, you know, if you're going about habits of sins and living in sin and you're just, you know, all happy-go-lucky and enjoying it and going along like, oh, this is just great and wonderful, you better be questioning your salvation. Because, you know, if you're truly a believer, even if you do fall into some sort of pattern of sin like pornography addiction, you're going to be hurting. You're going to not be happy. You're going to be just kind of miserable and bitter and all sorts of things when you're acting out in sin, right?
0: Absolutely. I would say that the pleasures of sin, while they do, there is pleasure in the moment, it's superficial. It's not the kind of pleasures that go all the way down into your soul and that last. That's the other thing about
1: Amen.
0: It. The pleasures of sin are very fleeting. And so that's why I felt like I wasn't feeling pleased with myself in going there. And those temporary pleasures of sin also were very fleeting, which is why I kept going further and further down that road of sin to things that were, in some cases, you could consider worse and worse, because I'm trying to get more of a high, or I'm trying to get, you know, more of a thrill that just wasn't lasting.
1: Yeah, and they are absolutely devastating, not only to yourself, but to those around you as well, and society even. So we'll continue and talk more about this. There's lots we can visit about here. Such an important discussion with my guest, Jonathan Daugherty, founder and president of Be Broken Ministries. By the way, the website, BeBroken.org, I'd encourage you to visit there. You maybe have been hearing the commercials. In fact, maybe you'll hear one here coming up in this break from them. They're promoting a great event that they have specifically for men. They've got things for men and women and family, you know, resources and things all available. And this Gateway to Freedom is what we've been promoting specifically in the initial stages of our partnership together. And so you can check that out. I'm looking at it right now, Gateway to Freedom at BeBroken.org/men. So go and check that out. Well, thanks so much for tuning in. Don't go anywhere. As we go to this break, I encourage you to connect with those sponsors that you hear from. Say thanks to them. Do business with those Christian-owned businesses. 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We'll be right back.

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1: 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I'm your host, Jay Rudolph. 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BeBroken.org is their website. You can find out so much more about them. And I had to butt in there and kind of interrupt. My apologies for that, Jonathan, right when you were starting to move into talking about college and your testimony here. And so let me just hand it back over to you to pick up where we were.
4: Yeah, no worries. Please feel free to butt in anytime if you got a question that you want, because I love that, because good. I think even the questions you asked really helped maybe even give a better perspective of what was going on during the season of my life. But yeah, I mentioned that when I got into college, I crossed what we call the flesh barrier. Now I'm actually being sexual with other people. And man, you want to talk about having my soul twisted in knots. I mean, because it wasn't as if I had just completely abandoned my faith either. I was really trying to do this balancing act. Because I was actually leading Bible studies in a Christian ministry on campus while I am doing these things. And I mean, so I am just all twisted up. And when I was a junior in college, I met a freshman, and she came to the campus, and I mean, I was smitten. And I was thinking, kind of drawing back to my childhood where I was trained up in the Word of God, at least, even though it was maybe a simplistic understanding of God's design for sex, I knew very sure where he had drawn the specific lines around the act of sex, which was marriage. But that was the only relationship in which God said a man and a woman are to enjoy that level of intimate connection. And so for me, I think sometimes some of what that was doing in my mind, again, kind of wrapped in this purity culture language, was, well, then marriage is going to be the answer for my sexual brokenness. Which, by the way, I think that's another stream of what came out of purity culture that was absolutely not helpful. But that's what I was thinking. I was thinking, okay, listen, how do I curb these sinful urges? How do I actually contain them? Okay, get married. So I started dating this girl, not with the explicit reason of like, let's get married so I can have sex. But I mean, I certainly was falling in love with her, and she was an amazing Christian woman. And so we started dating, it got serious. And yes, eventually we did get married. And I'm very much kind of shortening the story there. But we only went into marriage with her knowing that I wasn't a virgin. That was basically all that was shared before we got married. And that was a pretty significant hurdle for her to move through, because she had lived according to God's word. She was a virgin, and she had, her first love was Jesus. And so that was challenging for her to meet a guy that says, yeah, my first love is Jesus too, but oh, by the way, I've, violated him in all these kinds of ways. Mm. Not to say that she was without sin, but you know what I'm saying? Like, that's a pretty significant line to cross where you can feel like, oh, are we going to be, am I hitching my wagon to somebody that I really want to be with for the rest of my life?

Have you ever complained to God when you felt overwhelmed? I think most of us have been there. And if circumstances improve, we feel relieved. But what if they don't? Today on Truth for Life Weekend,